0: Hi there! It's time for Easy Japanese from NHK World Japan. I'm Eric Okojima.
1: And I'm Michael Reese. 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
1: Tam, a student from Vietnam, goes to a famous ramen shop in Tokyo. Kaito, one of her housemates, took her here. At the restaurant, Tam has a flashback about Yuki, a Japanese music student she admires. She met him in Vietnam, where they were doing volunteer work together.
0: Listen to the skit for Lesson 27.
2: ご注文は? タムさん、何にする?
3: どれが一番おいしいですか?
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0: Okay, let's go over the skit line by line.
1: The waiter speaks to Kaito and Tam.
2: ご注文は?
0: What would you like?
1: Kaito asks,
2: タムさん、何にする?
0: Tam, what do you want?
1: Tam doesn't know what to choose, so she asks,
3: どれが一番おいしいですか?
0: Which one is the most tasty?
1: Kaito answers,
2: 味噌ラーメンがおすすめだよ。
0: I recommend the 味噌ラーメン.
1: Tam mumbles,
3: 味噌ラーメン。
1: Tam remembers something Yuki said when they were in Vietnam.
4: 日本のラーメンはおいしいよ。
0: Japanese ramen is tasty.
4: 僕は味噌ラーメンが好きなんだ。
0: I really like it with miso.
1: Tam recollects Yuki's words and says,
3: 私、味噌ラーメンにします。 I'll
0: have the miso ramen.
1: Well, that certainly seems to have brought back memories. Today's key phrase is, which one is the most tasty?
3: どれが一番おいしいですか?
1: If you study this pattern, you'll be able to ask about choosing from three or more items.
0: Here's the key phrase. どれ means which. The が that follows is a particle indicating that どれ is the topic of this sentence. 一番 means number one, and おいしい means tasty. So, 一番おいしい would be the most tasty. Adding ですか at the end of the sentence and raising the intonation turns it into a question, remember? Now today's point. When you want to say something is the best or the most among three or more things, you use 一番. For example, to say something is the most tasty, in front of tasty, 美味しい, comes 一番, and this makes 一番美味しい. If you want to ask which one is the best, you start out a sentence with どれが一番? どれ is an interrogative to choose one from a number of things.
1: So, for which one is the most tasty, you'd ask どれが一番美味しいですか?
0: Exactly.
1: Now, listen and repeat.
5: 美味しいです。 一番美味しいです。

0: 美味しいです。どれが一番美味しいですか？
1: Got it? Here's a conversation that involves making another choice. A customer is trying to select sweets at a souvenir shop.
2: どれが一番人気がありますか？
3: これがおすすめです。
4: Now let's review the conversation.
2: どれが一番人気がありますか?
1: Which one is the most popular?
4: 人気があります means is popular. 人気 is popular and あります is the masu form of the verb is, ある。
3: これがおすすめです。
1: I recommend this one.
4: これ is this one and おすすめ is recommended.
1: Now your turn. Listen and repeat.
0: 人気があります。一番人気があります。どれが一番人気がありますか?
1: Let's practice with some other qualities. You've come to a store to buy a suitcase. Ask the clerk which one is the cheapest. Cheap is...
0: 安い。
3: どれが一番安いですか？どれが一番安いですか
1: ？Next, you're looking at a menu in a Japanese restaurant. It has many different course offerings. Ask which one of them is the most economical.Economical is the na adjective.
0: お得な。
1: When you want to use the na adjective at the end of a sentence, you replace the na with desu, remember?
3: どれが一番お得ですか?どれが一番お得ですか?
4: How did you do?
1: Today's bonus phrase is this line by the waiter in the skit. Memorize it as a whole.
5: ご注文は?
4: ご注文は means what would you like? Waiters say this when taking orders from customers. 注文 is order, and to show respect to the customer, ご is attached to the front of the word.Wa at the end is a topic marker particle. The rest of the question, what would it be, is understood without being said.
1: Listen to how various people say this phrase.
6: ご注文は?
7: ご注文は?
8: ご注文は?
4: Now, listen to the skit one more time.
5: ご注文は?タムさん、何にする?
9: どれが一番おいしいですか?
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11: 食いしん坊カイトにお任せ。
1: Next, Kaito is your food guide. Today's topic is, of course, ramen.
4: Do you all know what ramen is? Thin strips of flour dough noodles are boiled, served in hot soup, and topped with things like boiled eggs, meat, and vegetables. Ramen originally came from China, but it underwent some changes in Japan.And as a result, it's come to be known as one of Japan's representative foods.
1: Hmm. Now, I like shoyu ramen, that's mm-hmm. soy sauce ramen. Mm-hmm. But ramen actually comes in all kinds of flavors.
4: That's right. It can be made from various stocks, such as chicken, pork bone, and seafood. Miso bean paste, salt, soy sauce, and other ingredients add to the taste.
1: And new flavors are constantly being developed, right?
4: Yes. Chefs are searching for unique tastes. For example, ramen with cheese or heavy cream. Even if you stick to more conventional recipes, you can still find plenty of variations. Lots of locales have a flavor of their own, so travel around and let ramen be your guide. We sure hope you enjoyed today's Easy Japanese.
1: Join us again next time.

0: Welcome to NHK Newsline. I'm Morishita Erika in Tokyo. Weather officials in Japan are warning of heavy rain in western and eastern areas in the coming days. This comes as a tropical storm and rain front are both expected to linger near the country. The Japan Meteorological Agency has issued level 4 urgent warnings for landslides in the northeastern prefectures of Aomori and Akita, and the western prefecture of Shimane. The agency says tropical storm Kroban will move north toward Okinawa and Amami through Friday, but could then stay in place. Meanwhile, an autumn rain front near northern Japan is expected to move south and linger over areas from the west to the east from Thursday.
1: There is a possibility of heavy rain reaching warning levels over the next few days. While it is unclear at this time exactly when it will occur, given the current conditions, it could happen at any time.
0: Agency officials are urging people to check the latest weather information and follow any guidance that's issued. Workers at the film archive in Hiroshima have made an important discovery. Some footage from right after the two atomic bombings of 1945 had been cropped, and the wider frame reveals new details of the aftermath. The footage is part of a documentary titled Effects of the Atomic Bomb on Hiroshima and Nagasaki. It's stored at an audiovisual library in Hiroshima City. Officials examined the film using new technology, and they found numerous scenes had a larger vertical frame. They say the film had been shown in the standard aspect ratio for movies at the time. The cropped scenes were filmed in a different format. The wider view shows one survivor in Hiroshima whose slippers prevented his feet from being burned. His toes were not visible before, but they are now. And in Nagasaki, the expression of a child has been revealed as she watches other people being treated for their wounds.
2: The widened images reveal more information and provide us with more to study. This is a highly significant find.
0: The footage will be shown at the special screening in Hiroshima City, scheduled this October. NHK has learned that the Imperial Household Agency is considering substantially scaling back a key funeral ritual when Emperor Emeritus Akihito passes away. This news comes while the 92-year-old Emperor Emeritus has been leading a peaceful life with no major health issues. The imperial couple have conveyed their wishes to make changes to their funeral rituals to minimize the impact on people's lives. Informed sources say the agency is considering holding an imperial house ritual at the imperial palace. The plan is to use a hall as the main venue. The agency is also apparently looking to reduce the number of attendees to around 2,500 people. The sources say holding the ritual inside the palace building would dramatically minimize the costs. When the Emperor Emeritus' father, Emperor Showa, passed away, the Shinjuku Gyoen National Garden was closed for 2.5 months for the ritual and state-sponsored funeral. These events were attended by around 10,000 people from both home and abroad. A source says the new plan reflects the Emperor Emeritus' consistent stance to consider the feelings of the Japanese people. The death toll from massive flash floods and mudslides that struck the Nepal-China border has climbed above 1,200. More than 4,700 people are unaccounted for. Nepali authorities say 1,204 people have been confirmed dead, and the whereabouts of more than 4,200 are unknown. Five Japanese nationals are among the missing. China's state-run media report that 21 people were killed and more than 540 are missing on the Chinese side. Military personnel, police, and others are engaged in search and rescue operations in Nepal. But roads, power, and communications remain disrupted over wide areas, hampering rescue efforts. Environmental experts in Nepal have released preliminary findings on the mechanism of the flooding and its impact. Satellite images show the ice rock avalanche traveled roughly 20 kilometers from where it started at almost 170 kilometers per hour. 14 power-generating facilities were affected, knocking out roughly 430 megawatts of power. Reuters news agency says the lost electricity accounts for 10% of Nepal's generation capacity. Meanwhile, local media outlets say Nepal's Prime Minister Balendra Shah told Parliament the country needs to draw international attention to the climate-related disasters it is facing. Some experts say the catastrophe was caused by a glacier that collapsed due to global warming. U.S. forces say they've succeeded in hitting Iranian military sites in their latest round of attacks. But Iranian officials say one strike hit dozens of people celebrating a wedding, and they are calling that a war crime. Iranian media are reporting that the attack killed at least four people and injured 67 others at the celebration in the southern country of Sirik. The foreign ministry released a statement saying the strike violates international law. Parliamentary Speaker Mohammed Bagar Ghalibaf has lashed out at the U.S. He accuses it of killing children and civilians in multiple strikes during the conflict. The U.S. Central Command spokesperson says they are aware of the reports and are looking into them. He adds that the U.S. military never targets civilians. U.S. President Donald Trump has praised the latest attacks. He says American forces hit Iran very hard, and he doesn't expect the renewed campaign to last too long. But he warns they are ready to take more action.
3: It was a very heavy attack last night, and we're prepared to do another one anytime we want.
0: Trump says the U.S. is maintaining control of the Strait of Hormuz and struck Iran's radar and mine-laying capabilities. Earlier, he suggested that the waterway could be renamed the Trump Strait. Health officials in the Democratic Republic of the Congo say the death toll from the ongoing Ebola outbreak has now exceeded 3,000. The World Health Organization warns the epidemic is the fastest moving ever recorded. Ebola cases have been spreading primarily in the northeastern province of Ituri since May. Health authorities from the Central African nation announced on Tuesday that the outbreak has infected over 6,000 people. The fatality rate is approximately 50%. The epidemic has now spread to six provinces, mainly across the eastern and northeastern regions. WHO Director General Tedros Adhanom Ghebreyesus said on Wednesday many deaths were confirmed outside treatment centers.
4: There are chains of transmission we don't know about. Until every chain is found and broken, the epidemic will continue.
0: Tedros called for more support from the international community. The WHO says the outbreak is caused by the Bundibugyo virus. It also says that there are no approved vaccines, although safety trials are underway

0: two leaders to meet once again.
1: Lately, it's one of the president's loftiest goals to have a meeting like this again for the first time in 7 years. Trump took his persuasion online last month, making a public appeal to the North Korean leader to cement their diplomatic ties. Kim Jong is a professor of North Korean studies and says Trump covets the summit as a prize, one that will grant him enormous political capital. But there's maybe another reason he's so eager.
2: The other important motivation is try to divert the domestic attention from some sort of the diplomatic deadlock or even failure in Ukraine or the Middle East, especially the how to deal with Iran.
1: Trump has a lot to overcome to secure a meeting, though. So far, North Korea is only offering him the cold shoulder. The crux of the issue is Washington's long-standing insistence on denuclearizing the North. Kim Jong-un wants the U.S. to walk that back and recognize the country as a nuclear power. And it appears he's refusing to meet with Trump at all until that condition is met. Professor Kim says that's because North Korea now has more military might, plus the backing of China and Russia, leverage it didn't have before.
2: Their capability is the highest point in history, and the international engagement, even if selective, engagement is the wider compared to the past. China is now resume the friendship relations with the Pyongyang by Xi Jinping's visit to the capital of North Korea. And as you know, Russia is now reorganized the military alliance, and North Korea has dispatched their troops to the Ukraine war.
1: The U.S. hasn't yet agreed to North Korea's terms, and not everyone in Washington is eager to strike a deal with Pyongyang. But the U.S. has drastically reduced its military exercises with South Korea, shaking up the historically close relationship between the two countries. Professor Kim says that's probably not enough to convince Pyongyang. Its leader is gunning for status as a nuclear state on the world stage, and thinks U.S. endorsement will get him there.
2: So without that kind of change in the agenda for the summit, he would not accept any kind of the small concession like the reduction in military exercise.
1: Professor Kim says it all comes down to denuclearization and whether it stays on the meeting agenda.
2: If it is still on the list, then I think there's no summit.
1: Kim Chan-ju, NHK World, Seoul.

0: Now, let's see what's happening in the world of business. Here's Remy Milligard from the BizDesk.
1: Thank you very much indeed. Now, Japanese electronics maker NEC is set to launch a new cybersecurity service utilizing frontier AI programs. It comes in the face of heightened risks of cyber attacks that misuse artificial intelligence. NEC system incorporates advanced AI developed by U.S. startup Anthropic. It says the system will autonomously detect vulnerabilities and propose a priority list of solutions. The service will be available from late September. Clients will include companies in finance, manufacturing, and logistics sectors. A top NEC executive said humans are not capable of responding to the autonomous and faster cyber attacks unleashed by cutting-edge AI.
2: The era of humans detecting cyber threats and protecting computer systems is gone. IT infrastructure will now have to protect itself.
1: Japan's communications ministry says suspected cyber attacks are on the rise. On average, such cases were detected every 13 seconds last year. NEC is

0: Not the only Japanese company offering frontier AI security. SoftBank and NTT Data have each launched services that autonomously detect vulnerabilities and provide security patches. Mitsubishi Motors is bringing its Pajero SUV back to Japanese roads after a seven-year hiatus. The revival comes as the nation's carmakers bank on iconic models to compete with rivals, including Chinese manufacturers. Mitsubishi unveiled the latest version of the Pajero on Wednesday. It will go on sale domestically in December. The first generation was introduced in 1982, and its popularity triggered a boom in four-wheel drive vehicles. Mitsubishi discontinued domestic sales in 2019 amid falling demand and the company's poor business performance. The new Pajero highlights the brand's characteristics, including stable handling, made possible by its vehicle control system.
1: The brand's value has become increasingly important, assuming a significance far greater than we initially envisioned when we began development. We aim to use the brand as the core of our push for growth.
0: Mitsubishi is also planning to open dedicated sales outlets for its off-road vehicles. The relaunch follows moves this year by other Japanese automakers to reboot past models. Nissan Motor has fully redesigned its Elgrand minivan for the first time in 16 years. Now, in May, Mazda launched the latest version of its CX-5 SUV, the model's first complete overhaul since 2017. The focus is now on whether the automaker's strategy will help them secure a stable revenue base. And Japan's agriculture ministry has held a briefing for potato farmers about its response to a U.S. request that Japan lift its ban on importing fresh American potatoes. Japan currently bans imports of raw potatoes due to concerns over pests and diseases, except for some from the United States to be used for potato chips. The closed-door briefing was held on Wednesday in Obihiro, Hokkaido, a major potato-producing region. Participants said they were told the ministry is almost completed identifying the diseases and pests that need to be dealt with and plans to advance to the next stage.
2: Japan and the United States will discuss what kind of prevention measures we will take based on scientific evidence. We also need to discuss whether those measures will really be effective.
0: Potato producers are concerned about the risks to their crops and food security if the current rules are changed.
3: It will be impossible to eradicate the diseases or pests which pose risks to our crops if they come in.
0: The farmer said that lifting the import ban is unacceptable. With no apparent let-up in global warming, businesses that make things aimed at keeping humans cool are turning their eyes toward a new market, keeping people's pets cool too.
4: This is a fan made specifically for dogs. It lowers their body temperature with a gentle breeze and refreshing mist. This collar is made from a special material that freezes at 18 degrees Celsius or lower to gently cool a pet's neck. This pet supply chain has about 80 stores around the country. What's proving particularly popular this year?
5: This is made of a cold sensory fiber.
4: The material has a high thermal conductivity that dissipates heat quickly. It has a cooling effect. The pet supply chain is a subsidiary of a major clothing company. It has incorporated its technology and design expertise built up over the years into its pet products, earning widespread acclaim. According to private sector surveys, the pet-related market is growing by the year and is projected to exceed $1.2 billion next fiscal year. This company has implemented a strategy aimed at pet owners who visit its online store to buy summer clothing. With a mere click on the screen, they can also purchase heat relief products for their pets on the same site.
6: If prices continue to rise due to inflation, there is a chance that the growth of the apparel industry may slow in the future. But

0: there is a high likelihood that clothing with strong functionality, such as heat countermeasures, will continue to sell well.
1: A major electronics manufacturer is also applying the technology it's developed for home appliances to help pets cope with the heat. For example, this service uses a screen and voice alert to advise elderly people about heat stroke prevention. The communication system has been modified to send updates about a pet's condition to the owner's smartphone. It's equipped with a heat sensor. If the room temperature rises, it notifies the absent owner. In addition, if the location of a water bowl is registered, the owner can see how often their pet hydrates. This camera also features an anti-tip function that makes it resistant to falling over even if a pet bumps into it or plays with it. It won't tip over even under extreme circumstances. This is due to suction cups located beneath the camera. The product uses patented technology designed to prevent television sets from falling over in the event of an earthquake.
2: Since many pet owners view their pets as a beloved part of the family, we want to strengthen our pet-related services.
1: Most pets struggle to regulate their body temperature, leaving them vulnerable to intense heat. The business of keeping them cool is expected to continue growing into the future.
3: The Japanese yen strengthened rapidly against the dollar on Thursday, reaching the lower 156 level in Tokyo. The dollar selling and yen buying comes as speculation of an early rate hike by the U.S. Federal Reserve subsides. At the same time, more investors are taking the view that the Bank of Japan could raise rates at an accelerated pace. Okay, now let's get a check on the markets.

0: And that is it for Business News.
1: American filmmaker known for creating the Star Wars saga, George Lucas and his wife are set to open a new museum in Los Angeles this month. The Lucas Museum of Narrative Art hosted a media tour on Wednesday. The building has an aerodynamic design and covers around 50,000 square meters. The inaugural exhibitions feature over 1,000 objects, including replicas from the Star Wars movies. In addition, illustrations from the Peter Rabbit stories and other children's tales, such as the Three Little Pigs, are on display. The exhibitions also include drawings and illustrations related to Japanese works.
2: The picture is very powerful, and the stories are very powerful. And you combine them together, and those two elements create a society. And that's why I wanted to build this.
1: The museum will open on September 22nd. Parts of Japan were hit by heavy rain on Thursday. Our meteorologist Yumi Hirano has the details on this World Weather Update.
3: Record-breaking rainfall has been reported across Japan on Thursday. One location in Aomori Prefecture had almost 60 millimeters, while one place in Okayama Prefecture saw almost 50 millimeters in just an hour. A frontal system that brought the heavy rain is now stretching along eastern and western Japan. On top of that, a tropical storm Cloven is approaching Okinawa and Amami. Tropical moisture around the storm will also intensify downpours of the frontal system, especially in Miyazaki and Kagoshima prefectures. Unfortunately, the same conditions are expected to continue for a while, so widespread showers are likely in many cities, including Tokyo, Nagoya, Osaka, and Naha. The rain could be heavier as the frontal system intensifies. Floods and landslides could be a concern. For the bigger picture across Asia, we are monitoring one more tropical system, Sodel, in eastern China that has already brought severe downpours. The tropical system made landfall in Fujian province on Thursday morning, causing severe flooding. Footage shows dozens of people trapped by flood waters and later being rescued. More than 110 people were evacuated. Meanwhile, heavy rain flooded a vocational school in Zhejiang province, trapping more than 2,500 people. Drones were used to drop food and water to them. The storm is still expected to bring more rain to the province. Over 300 millimeters is possible by Friday, so people there should watch out for more flooding. That's it for now. Stay safe.

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0: Welcome to NHK Newsline. I'm Yamaguchi Hiroaki in Tokyo. U.S. forces say they've succeeded in hitting Iranian military sites in their latest round of attacks. But Iranian officials say one strike hit dozens of people celebrating a wedding, and they are calling that a war crime. Iranian media are reporting that the attack killed at least four people and injured 67 others at the celebration in the southern county of Sirik. The foreign ministry released a statement saying the strike violates international law. Parliamentary Speaker Mohammed Bagheer Ghalibaf has lashed out at the U.S. He accuses it of killing children and civilians in multiple strikes during the conflict. The U.S. Central Command's spokesperson says they're aware of the reports and are looking into them. He adds that the U.S. military never targets civilians. U.S. President Donald Trump has praised the latest attacks. He says American forces hit Iran very hard, and he doesn't expect the renewed campaign to last too long. But he warns they're ready to take more action.
1: It was a very heavy attack last night, and we're prepared to do another one anytime we want.
0: Trump says the U.S. is maintaining control of the Strait of Hormuz and struck Iran's radar and mine-laying capabilities. Earlier, he suggested that the waterway could be renamed the Trump Strait. Political candidates in the U.S. are kicking their campaigns into gear 2 months ahead of the midterm elections. The vote is being seen as a gauge of public opinion about the Trump administration. The elections will be held on November 3rd. They'll decide seats in Congress and state and local offices. They take place every 4 years between presidential elections. Poll averages compiled by the website Real Clear Politics show Trump holds an approval rating of 39.5%. That's the lowest level since he took office for his second term. And as of Tuesday, his disapproval rating stood at 57%. The numbers come against the backdrop of the conflict with Iran, as well as rising consumer prices. Trump is set to hold campaign rallies across the country to stir up support. And he'll host a Republican National Convention next week to build momentum. It's the first time for the convention to be held in a midterm year. The Democrats are stepping up their campaign efforts, focusing on issues like the soaring cost of living. The focus is on whether the Republicans will be able to maintain their majority in Congress. They currently control both the Senate and the House of Representatives. A U.S. think tank says Russia continues to suffer staggering losses from its invasion of Ukraine. It says that estimated Russian military casualties in August exceeded 40,000 for the second month in a row. An analysis released by the Institute for the Study of War on Tuesday says Ukraine reported more than 42,000 Russian casualties.

casualties last month, an amount similar to July. The think tank says Russia has been paying an increasingly high price for limited battlefield gains. It adds that Russia's current volunteer recruitment system means it will struggle to get enough soldiers to replace losses. Ukrainian President Volodymyr Zelensky said last month that Russia may mobilize hundreds of thousands of additional troops by the end of the year. He added that Moscow has plans for a similar mobilization next year. Russian President Vladimir Putin was asked by journalists on Wednesday about reports of a new mobilization following the lower house election this month. He said the reports were complete nonsense and a media attack against Russia. And Russia held a ceremony Thursday marking the former Soviet Union's World War II victory over Japan. The surrender documents were signed on September 2, 1945. The event took place in Yuzhno-Sakhalinsk in the far east region of Sakhalin. About 500 military and security personnel took part. Sakhalin Governor Valery Limarenko gave a speech at a different venue. He pointed to how Soviet soldiers pushed Japanese forces from the area and said Russia's borders are unshakable. He reiterated Moscow's position that four islands under its control became Russian territory after the war. Russia controls the islands, Japan claims them. The Japanese government maintains the islands are an inherent part of Japan's territory. It says the islands were illegally occupied by Russia after World War II. In Japan, the islands are called the Northern Territories. After the invasion of Ukraine, Tokyo imposed sanctions against Russia. Moscow protested and expressed its intention to suspend talks towards a peace treaty, including discussions on the islands. In August, Russian President Vladimir Putin visited one of those islands for the first time. It was widely seen as Moscow attempting to show its control over the region.

0: The death toll from massive flash floods and mudslides that struck the Nepal-China border has climbed above 1,200. More than 4,700 people are unaccounted for. Nepali authorities say 1,252 people have been confirmed dead, and the whereabouts of more than 4,200 are unknown. Five Japanese nationals are among the missing. China's state-run media report that 21 people were killed and more than 540 are missing on the Chinese side. Military personnel, police and others are engaged in search and rescue operations in Nepal. But roads, power and communications remain disrupted over wide areas, hampering rescue efforts. Environmental experts in Nepal have released preliminary findings on the mechanism of the flooding and its impact. Satellite images show the ice rock avalanche traveled roughly 20 kilometers from where it started at almost 170 kilometers per hour. 14 power-generating facilities were affected, knocking out roughly 430 megawatts of power. Reuters news agency says the lost electricity accounts for 10% of Nepal's generation capacity. Meanwhile, local media outlets say Nepal's Prime Minister Balendra Shah told Parliament the country needs to draw international attention to the climate-related disasters it is facing. Some experts say the catastrophe was caused by a glacier that collapsed due to global warming. Hundreds of workers remain trapped at energy facilities more than a week after the disaster. Rescuers are working to reach as many as they can. An official told Reuters 46 people are believed to be trapped in an underground room at a hydropower plant in Rasuwa district. The official also confidently suggested they may still be alive, citing access to food and water. The number of trapped people at hydroelectric facilities in Nepal exceeded 630 as of Wednesday. Rescue efforts are continuing in Nepal, and people are waiting for news of missing loved ones. Tura Tirakalsan in Bangkok has the details.
1: Among the missing are hundreds of workers at hydroelectric power plants in Rasuwa and Nuwakot in central Nepal. The power station construction boom in the region has created many jobs for locals. Rescuers are searching for survivors digging around the tunnel. Asa Tapa Margar has been unable to contact her 26-year-old brother, who was working at one of the power plants.
2: I believed my brother was still alive until yesterday, but I'm losing hope now.
1: Her brother has a wife and daughter. She says his dream was to open a restaurant in his hometown. The power plant he works for sits along the river that runs through the affected district. The day before the flood, he sent a film of himself there to his sister. Tapa Margar also cannot contact 16 other people, including an uncle and other relatives. Many of them were engaged in work related to the power station.
2: My brother has a small child. I wouldn't be crying so much if there were a God.
1: Tapa Margar says she hopes for a security system that enables quick evacuation in case of flash floods. For the devastated area, rain is forecast through the end of this week. Search and rescue workers are facing the continued risk of another flood or landslide. Indonesia's central bank has welcomed a new governor. The former senior deputy head is the first woman to lead the bank. Her predecessor resigned unexpectedly in July. Nominated by President Prabowo Subianto, Destri Damayanti took office after being sworn in at the Supreme Court on Wednesday. Addressing ongoing global volatility, Destri signaled that Bank Indonesia will prioritize stability to create room for stronger economic growth. She also highlighted the importance of bolstering coordination with the government going forward. Governor Pery Wargio stepped down in July, nearly 2 years before the end of his term in 2028. His departure came amid pressure on the rupiah and analysts' concerns about the central bank's independence and the direction of monetary policy. And that wraps up our bulletin. I'm Tra Thirakaosan in Bangkok.
0: Next, the world has made major strides in the fight against Ebola, but there's still much work to be done. The Democratic Republic of the Congo is currently battling the largest Ebola outbreak since a devastating epidemic in West Africa a decade ago. More than 6,000 people have been infected since May this year, and over 3,000 have died. The fatality rate stands at 48.6%. And on Wednesday, the director of the World Health Organization warned the disease is spreading at an unprecedented speed.
3: The Ebola epidemic in the Democratic Republic of the Congo is already the second largest on record and the fastest moving that we have ever seen.
0: To find out more, we spoke with Sonoda Aya of the international non-governmental organization Doctors Without Borders. She spent a month and a half on the ground supporting infection prevention efforts and says they are struggling to keep up with the speed and scale of the outbreak.
4: My impression was that the current outbreak is clearly outpacing the response efforts.
2: Sonoda worked from early July through August in Ituri province, one of the regions at the center of the outbreak. As a health promoter, she has been helping coordinate community-based efforts to curb the spread of the Ebola virus. The current outbreak is caused by the Bundibugyo strain of the virus, which has no approved vaccine. But Sonoda says it can be contained if health workers are able to safely isolate patients and detect new cases at an early stage. And this requires the cooperation and understanding of local communities.
4: The Ebola disease is not only a medical issue, but it has lots of implications.

0: morgue, and when family come, we really explain to them that you cannot do the traditional way of burial, and you cannot touch the body. So we show the faces of the dead bodies through the glass in a separate room so that people cannot touch and cannot get infected.
1: A new challenge has also surfaced. Misinformation. Rumours and false claims have circulated widely on social media, sometimes triggering violence, including arson. Sonoda spent time speaking directly with local residents, sharing accurate information while building trust through community engagement.
0: There were people who were, making rumours, like if people go to the Ebola treatment centers, they would die. So that's why probably a lot of people are hesitant to seek treatment at an early stage. And that has a direct impact on lives.
1: Sonoda says there's another thing that's hindering response efforts. The lack of international attention. She worries that other humanitarian crises happening around the world are overshadowing the Ebola outbreak.
0: I think the international media and international community is not paying enough attention to this. And for this humanitarian need, if we have more attention, if we have more resources, there are clearly more lives to be saved.
2: For more on this, my co-anchor Kumei Ayako and I talked with NHK World reporter Takemura Tomomasa, who conducted the interview.
3: Tomomasa, this is already the second largest Ebola outbreak on record. So would you say that the lessons learned from previous outbreaks haven't been effectively applied this time?
4: Of course, the DRC has been drawing on past lessons. But one big difference this time is that there is no single country that is taking the lead in international efforts. During the West Africa outbreak, then-US President Barack Obama ordered the deployment of around 3,000 US troops to support the response. But this time, there hasn't been any international mobilization on that scale. The US is now in a very different place. The Trump administration has withdrawn from the World Health Organization and has scaled back a large portion of U.S. humanitarian aid. Takuma Kayo, a professor at Keio University specializing in global health governance, says these moves are complicating coordination between the WHO and other countries, and that makes it harder to provide essential treatment on the ground and contain the spread of the disease.
5: Considering the challenges, what measures are needed from the international community going forward?
4: Takuma points out that since we can no longer rely heavily on the US, all countries need to play their part and work together in cooperating with organizations like Doctors Without Borders. Unlike during the COVID-19 pandemic, many of us living outside Africa may not feel like this crisis poses an immediate threat to our own lives. But we live in an interconnected world. If the outbreak is left unaddressed, the virus could potentially spread to other countries and continents. That happened in 2014, when some people who had contracted Ebola in Africa entered the US and Europe, and it spread among medical workers there. The outbreak serves as a reminder that preparing for and responding to infectious diseases are global challenges. The key thing to remember is that anyone can be affected, and that makes it everyone's responsibility.

0: The scientific community is remembering a Japanese researcher who overturned conventional thinking and won the Nobel Prize in chemistry. Shirakawa Hideki developed plastics that conduct electricity. He died Monday last week at the age of 90. He was a professor emeritus at the University of Tsukuba. It was while Shirakawa was working in the United States that he developed the first conductive polymers. These overturned the accepted wisdom that electricity could not pass through plastics. In 2000, Shirakawa shared the Nobel Prize in Chemistry with two American researchers who had worked with him in the discovery. The plastic he developed is now used for touch panels on smartphones. After Shirakawa won the Nobel Prize, the Japanese government appointed him to an advisory panel that draws up policies on science and technology. NHK has learned that the Imperial Household Agency is considering substantially scaling back a key funeral ritual when Emperor Emeritus Akihito passes away. This news comes while the 92-year-old Emperor Emeritus has been leading a peaceful life with no major health issues. The imperial couple have conveyed their wishes to make changes to their funeral rituals to minimize the impact on people's lives. Informed sources say the agency is considering holding an imperial house ritual at the Imperial Palace. The plan is to use a hall as the main venue. The agency is also apparently looking to reduce the number of attendees to around 2,500 people. The sources say holding the ritual inside the palace building would dramatically minimize the costs. When the Emperor Emeritus's father, Emperor Showa, passed away, the Shinjuku Gyoen National Garden was closed for 2.5 months for the ritual and state-sponsored funeral. These events were attended by around 10,000 people from both home and abroad. A source says the new plan reflects the Emperor Emeritus's consistent stance to consider the feelings of the Japanese people. Japan's Agriculture Ministry has held a briefing for potato farmers about its response to a U.S. request that Japan lift its ban on importing fresh American potatoes. Japan currently bans imports of raw potatoes due to concerns over pests and diseases, except for some from the United States to be used for potato chips. The closed-door briefing was held on Wednesday in Obihiro, Hokkaido, a major potato-producing region. Participants said they were told the ministry has almost completed identifying the diseases and pests that need to be dealt with and plans to advance to the next stage.
1: Japan and the United States will discuss what kind of prevention measures we will take based on scientific evidence. We also need to discuss whether those measures will really be effective.
0: Potato producers are concerned about the risks to their crops and food security if the current rules are changed.
2: It will be impossible to eradicate the diseases or pests which pose risks to our crops if they come in.
0: The farmer said that lifting the import ban is unacceptable.

0: Residents in parts of Canada are dealing with downpours that battered the region, while people in nearby areas are still being urged to exercise caution. Our meteorologist Yumi Hirano has more.
1: Back-to-back storms have hit the Great Lakes region this week. People in Toronto experienced disruptions. A severe storm left thousands of people in Toronto without power on Wednesday. City officials say some areas saw as much as 97 millimeters of rain. Footage shows rain and wind lashing vehicles and hail falling across the city. The storm damaged buildings and disrupted transportation. Dozens of flights were delayed or canceled. A frontal system that brought heavy rain is expected to move southward to the lower Great Lakes and the northeast. The system will bring not only heavy rain, but also strong gusts and lightning. Showers are also expected in Chicago, New York, and Washington, but sunny skies may return to Toronto with a high of 26 degrees Celsius. Now moving to Japan, a frontal system is stretching along western and eastern parts of the country. On top of that, a tropical storm is approaching Okinawa and Amami. Moisture around the storm will also intensify downpours, especially in Miyazaki and Kagoshima prefectures. Unfortunately, the same conditions are expected to continue for a while. Widespread showers are also likely in many cities such as Tokyo, Nagoya, and Osaka. The rain could be heavier as the frontal system intensifies. Floods and landslides could be a major concern. But the good news is showers in Tokyo will bring cooler temperatures into next week. That's all for now. Have a nice day.

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0: Welcome to NHK Newsline. I'm Yamaguchi Hiroaki in Tokyo. U.S. forces say they've succeeded in hitting Iranian military sites in their latest round of attacks. But Iranian officials say one strike hit dozens of people celebrating a wedding, and they're calling that a war crime. Iranian media are reporting that the attack killed at least four people and injured 67 others at the celebration in the southern county of Sirik. The foreign ministry released a statement saying the strike violates international law. Parliamentary Speaker Mohammed Bagheer Ghalibaf has lashed out at the U.S. He accuses it of killing children and civilians in multiple strikes during the conflict. The U.S. Central Command's spokesperson says they're aware of the reports and are looking into them. He adds that the U.S. military never targets civilians. U.S. President Donald Trump has praised the latest attacks. He says American forces hit Iran very hard, and he doesn't expect the renewed campaign to last too long. But he warns they're ready to take more action.
1: It was a very heavy attack last night, and we're prepared to do another one anytime we want.
0: Trump says the U.S. is maintaining control of the Strait of Hormuz and struck Iran's radar and mine-laying capabilities. Earlier, he suggested that the waterway could be renamed the Trump Strait. Political candidates in the U.S. are kicking their campaigns into gear 2 months ahead of the midterm elections. The vote is being seen as a gauge of public opinion about the Trump administration. The elections will be held on November 3rd. They'll decide seats in Congress and state and local offices. They take place every 4 years between presidential elections. Poll averages compiled by the website Real Clear Politics show Trump holds an approval rating of 39.5%. That's the lowest level since he took office for his second term. And as of Tuesday, his disapproval rating stood at 57%. The numbers come against the backdrop of the conflict with Iran, as well as rising consumer prices. Trump is set to hold campaign rallies across the country to stir up support. And he'll host a Republican National Convention next week to build momentum. It's the first time for the convention to be held in a midterm year. The Democrats are stepping up their campaign efforts, focusing on issues like the soaring cost of living. The focus is on whether the Republicans will be able to maintain their majority in Congress. They currently control both the Senate and the House of Representatives. A U.S. think tank says Russia continues to suffer staggering losses from its invasion of Ukraine. It says that estimated Russian military casualties in August exceeded 40,000 for the second month in a row. An analysis released by the Institute for the Study of War on Tuesday says Ukraine reported more than 42,000 Russian casualties last month, an amount similar to July. The think tank says Russia has been paying an increasingly high price for limited battlefield gains. It adds that Russia's current volunteer recruitment system means it will struggle to get enough soldiers to replace losses. Ukrainian President Volodymyr Zelensky said last month that Russia may mobilize hundreds of thousands of additional troops by the end of the year. He added that Moscow has plans for a similar mobilization next year. Russian President Vladimir Putin was asked by journalists on Wednesday about reports of a new mobilization following the lower house election this month. He said the reports were complete nonsense and a media attack against Russia. And Russia held a ceremony Thursday marking the former Soviet Union's World War II victory over Japan. The surrender documents were signed on September 2, 1945. The event took place in Yuzhno-Sakhalinsk in the far east region of Sakhalin. About 500 military and security personnel took part. Sakhalin Governor Valery Limarenko gave a speech at a different venue. He pointed to how Soviet soldiers pushed Japanese forces from the area and said Russia's borders are unshakable. He reiterated Moscow's position that four islands under its control became Russian territory after the war. Russia controls the islands. Japan claims them. The Japanese government maintains the islands are an inherent part of Japan's territory. It says the islands were illegally occupied by Russia after World War II. In Japan, the islands are called the Northern Territories. After the invasion of Ukraine, Tokyo imposed sanctions against Russia. Moscow protested and expressed its intention to suspend talks towards a peace treaty, including discussions on the islands. In August, Russian President Vladimir Putin visited one of those islands for the first time. It was widely seen as Moscow attempting to show its control over the region. The death toll from massive flash floods and mudslides that struck the Nepal-China border has climbed above 1,200. More than 4,700 people are unaccounted for. Nepali authorities say 1,252 people have been confirmed dead, and the whereabouts of more than 4,200 are unknown. Five Japanese nationals are among the missing. China's state-run media report that 21 people were killed and more than 540 are missing on the Chinese side. Military personnel, police, and others are engaged in search and

0: rescue operations in Nepal. But roads, power and communications remain disrupted over wide areas, hampering rescue efforts. Environmental experts in Nepal have released preliminary findings on the mechanism of the flooding and its impact. Satellite images show the ice rock avalanche traveled roughly 20 kilometers from where it started at almost 170 kilometers per hour. 14 power-generating facilities were affected, knocking out roughly 430 megawatts of power. Reuters news agency says the lost electricity accounts for 10% of Nepal's generation capacity. Meanwhile, local media outlets say Nepal's Prime Minister Balendra Shah told Parliament the country needs to draw international attention to the climate-related disasters it is facing. Some experts say the catastrophe was caused by a glacier that collapsed due to global warming. Hundreds of workers remain trapped at energy facilities more than a week after the disaster. Rescuers are working to reach as many as they can. An official told Reuters 46 people are believed to be trapped in an underground room at a hydropower plant in Rasuwa district. The official also confidently suggested they may still be alive, citing access to food and water. The number of trapped people at hydroelectric facilities in Nepal exceeded 630 as of Wednesday. Rescue efforts are continuing in Nepal, and people are waiting for news of missing loved ones. Tura Tirakalsan in Bangkok has the details.
1: Among the missing are hundreds of workers at hydroelectric power plants in Rasuwa and Nuwakot in central Nepal. The power station construction boom in the region has created many jobs for locals. Rescuers are searching for survivors digging around the tunnel. Asa Tapa Margar has been unable to contact her 26-year-old brother, who was working at one of the power plants.
2: I believed my brother was still alive until yesterday. But I'm losing hope now.
1: Her brother has a wife and daughter. She says his dream was to open a restaurant in his hometown. The power plant he works for sits along the river that runs through the affected district. The day before the flood, he sent a film of himself there to his sister. Tapa Margar also cannot contact 16 other people, including an uncle and other relatives. Many of them were engaged in work related to the power station.
2: My brother has a small child. I wouldn't be crying so much if there were a God.
1: Tapa Margar says she hopes for a security system that enables quick evacuation in case of flash floods. For the devastated area, rain is forecast through the end of this week. Search and rescue workers are facing the continued risk of another flood or landslide. Indonesia's central bank has welcomed a new governor. The former senior deputy head is the first woman to lead the bank. Her predecessor resigned unexpectedly in July. Nominated by President Prabowo Subianto, Destri Damayanti took office after being sworn in at the Supreme Court on Wednesday. Addressing ongoing global volatility, Destri signaled that Bank Indonesia will prioritize stability to create room for stronger economic growth. She also highlighted the importance of bolstering coordination with the government going forward. Governor Peri Warjio stepped down in July, nearly 2 years before the end of his term in 2028. His departure came amid pressure on the rupiah and analysts' concerns about the central bank's independence and the direction of monetary policy. And that wraps up our bulletin. I'm Tra Tirakalsan in Bangkok.
0: Next, the world has made major strides in the fight against Ebola, but there's still much work to be done. The Democratic Republic of the Congo is currently battling the largest Ebola outbreak since a devastating epidemic in West Africa a decade ago. More than 6,000 people have been infected since May this year, and over 3,000 have died. The fatality rate stands at 48.6%. And on Wednesday, the director of the World Health Organization warned the disease is spreading at an unprecedented speed.
3: The Ebola epidemic in the Democratic Republic of the Congo is already the second largest on record and the fastest moving that we have ever seen.
0: To find out more, we spoke with Sonoda Aya of the international non-governmental organization Doctors Without Borders. She spent a month and a half on the ground supporting infection prevention efforts and says they are struggling to keep up with the speed and scale of the outbreak.
4: My impression was that the current outbreak is clearly outpacing the response efforts.
2: Sonoda worked from early July through August in Ituri province, one of the regions at the center of the outbreak. As a health promoter, she has been helping coordinate community-based efforts to curb the spread of the Ebola virus. The current outbreak is caused by the Bundibugyo strain of the virus, which has no approved vaccine. But Sonoda says it can be contained if health workers are able to safely isolate patients and detect new cases at an early stage. And this requires the cooperation and understanding of local communities.
4: The Ebola disease is not only a medical issue, but it has lots of implications in the society and in the culture. Community engagement and health promotion are crucial in cutting the chain of transmission of the Ebola disease.
2: The Ebola response is having to navigate some deep-rooted cultural traditions. One example is burial rites. In the DRC, it has long been customary for relatives to touch the body of the deceased as a final farewell. Experts say this played a role in spreading the disease during past outbreaks. Sonoda and her team have been making efforts to explain to local people the risks and the need for safe burials.
4: The dead body is first put in our morgue, and when family come, we explain to them that you cannot do the traditional way of burial, and you cannot touch the body. So we show the faces of the dead bodies through the glass in a separate room so that people cannot touch and cannot get infected.
2: A new challenge has also surfaced: misinformation. Rumors and false claims have circulated widely on social media, sometimes triggering violence, including arson. Sonoda spent time speaking directly with local residents, sharing accurate information while building trust through community engagement.
4: There were people who were making rumors, like, if people go to the Ebola treatment centers, they would die. So that's why probably a lot of people are hesitant to seek treatment at an early stage. And that has a direct impact on lives.
2: Sonoda says there's another thing that's hindering response efforts: the lack of international attention. She worries that other humanitarian crises happening around the world are overshadowing the Ebola outbreak.
4: I think the international media and international community is not paying enough attention to this. And for this humanitarian need, if we have more attention, if we have more resources, there are clearly more lives to be saved.
0: For more on this, my co-anchor Kumei Ayako and I talked with NHK World reporter Takemura Tomomasa, who conducted the interview.

0: from the World Health Organization and has scaled back a large portion of U.S. humanitarian aid. Takuma Kayo, a professor at Keio University specializing in global health governance, says these moves are complicating coordination between the WHO and other countries, and that makes it harder to provide essential treatment on the ground and contain the spread of the disease.
1: Considering the challenges, what measures are needed from the international community going forward?
0: Takuma points out that since we can no longer rely heavily on the U.S., all countries need to play their part and work together in cooperating with organizations like Doctors Without Borders. Unlike during the COVID-19 pandemic, many of us living outside Africa may not feel like this crisis poses an immediate threat to our own lives. But we live in an interconnected world. If the outbreak is left unaddressed, the virus could potentially spread to other countries and continents. That happened in 2014, when some people who had contracted Ebola in Africa entered the US and Europe, and it spread among medical workers there. The outbreak serves as a reminder that preparing for and responding to infectious diseases are global challenges. The key thing to remember is that anyone can be affected, and that makes it everyone's responsibility.

The scientific community is remembering a Japanese researcher who overturned conventional thinking and won the Nobel Prize in chemistry. Shirakawa Hideki developed plastics that conduct electricity. He died Monday last week at the age of 90. He was a professor emeritus at the University of Tsukuba. It was while Shirakawa was working in the United States that he developed the first conductive polymers. These overturned the accepted wisdom that electricity could not pass through plastics. In 2000, Shirakawa shared the Nobel Prize in chemistry with two American researchers who had worked with him in the discovery. The plastic he developed is now used for touch panels on smartphones. After Shirakawa won the Nobel Prize, the Japanese government appointed him to an advisory panel that draws up policies on science and technology. NHK has learned that the Imperial Household Agency is considering substantially scaling back a key funeral ritual when Emperor Emeritus Akihito passes away. This news comes while the 92-year-old Emperor Emeritus has been leading a peaceful life with no major health issues. The imperial couple have conveyed their wishes to make changes to their funeral rituals to minimize the impact on people's lives. Informed sources say the agency is considering holding an imperial house ritual at the Imperial Palace. The plan is to use a hall as the main venue. The agency is also apparently looking to reduce the number of attendees to around 2,500 people. The sources say holding the ritual inside the palace building would dramatically minimize the costs. When the Emperor Emeritus's father, Emperor Showa, passed away, the Shinjuku Gyoen National Garden was closed for 2.5 months for the ritual and state-sponsored funeral. These events were attended by around 10,000 people from both home and abroad. A source says the new plan reflects the Emperor Emeritus's consistent stance to consider the feelings of the Japanese people. Japan's agriculture ministry has held a briefing for potato farmers about its response to a U.S. request that Japan lift its ban on importing fresh American potatoes. Japan currently bans imports of raw potatoes due to concerns over pests and diseases, except for some from the United States to be used for potato chips. The closed-door briefing was held on Wednesday in

0: 帯広、北海道、a major potato producing region. Participants said they were told the ministry has almost completed identifying the diseases and pests that need to be dealt with and plans to advance to the next stage.
1: Japan and the United States will discuss what kind of prevention measures we will take based on scientific evidence. We also need to discuss whether those measures will really be effective.
0: Potato producers are concerned about the risks to their crops and food security if the current rules are changed.
2: It will be impossible to eradicate the diseases or pests which pose risks to our crops if they come in.
0: The farmer said that lifting the import ban is unacceptable.

0: Residents in parts of Canada are dealing with downpours that battered the region, while people in nearby areas are still being urged to exercise caution. Our meteorologist Yumi Hirano has more.
1: Back-to-back storms have hit the Great Lakes region this week. People in Toronto experienced disruptions. A severe storm left thousands of people in Toronto without power on Wednesday. City officials say some areas saw as much as 97 millimeters of rain. Footage shows rain and wind lashing vehicles and hail falling across the city. The storm damaged buildings and disrupted transportation. Dozens of flights were delayed or canceled. A frontal system that brought heavy rain is expected to move southward to the lower Great Lakes and the northeast. The system will bring not only heavy rain, but also strong gusts and lightning. Showers are also expected in Chicago, New York, and Washington, but sunny skies may return to Toronto with a high of 26 degrees Celsius. Now moving to Japan, a frontal system is stretching along western and eastern parts of the country. On top of that, a tropical storm is approaching Okinawa and Amami. Moisture around the storm will also intensify downpours, especially in Miyazaki and Kagoshima prefectures. Unfortunately, the same conditions are expected to continue for a while. Widespread showers are also likely in many cities such as Tokyo, Nagoya, and Osaka. The rain could be heavier as the frontal system intensifies. Floods and landslides could be a major concern. But the good news is showers in Tokyo will bring cooler temperatures into next week. That's all for now. Have a nice day.

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0: Hello, everybody. It's time for Easy Japanese Grammar Lessons from NHK World Japan. I'm your host, Hiroko Kitadai.
1: And I'm Joe Queenie. Let's have fun learning Japanese together.
0: Lesson 45. The key sentence is, お誕生日おめでとう。Happy birthday.
1: The main character of our skit is Anna, an international student from Thailand. Today is Anna's birthday.Sakura's cousin, Kenta, has come from Shizuoka. They are celebrating her birthday at a restaurant together with other friends.
0: Let's listen to the skit for lesson 45. The key sentence is, お誕生日おめでとう。Happy birthday.
2: Anna, お誕生日。おめでとう。
3: これ、ほんの気持ちです。
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0: Okay, let's go over the skit. アンナ、お誕生日おめでとう。Anna, happy birthday. アンナis speaking to Anna. お誕生日 is a birthday. It's a polite expression with 誕生日 a birthday, and the honorific お before it. おめでとう is literally congratulations. お誕生日おめでとう is today's key sentence. If you want to say it even more politely, you can say おめでとう and add ございます after it.
1: Altogether, it's お誕生日おめでとうございます, right? Now, Hiroko, what can I say if I want to congratulate someone on, say, passing an entrance exam using おめでとうございます?
0: Okay, let's think together. Passing an entrance exam is 合格.
1: So it would be 合格おめでとうございます. Congratulations on passing an entrance exam, right?
0: That's right. Kenta offers a packet to Anna. これ、ほんの気持ちです。This is a little something for you. これ is this. ほんの is just a little. 気持ち literally means feelings. You often say ほんの気持ち when you give somebody a present. This can be said to convey your humble consideration for the one who receives the present.This is a polite expression at the end of a sentence.
1: In Japan, even when giving a present, people seek to be humble.
0: We want to communicate our feelings that this is not much of a thing, but please accept it if you don't mind.

0: Anna received the present from Kenta and says, どうもありがとうございます。I'd like to thank you very much. どうもありがとうございます。I'd like to thank you very much. It is a polite way of saying, ありがとうございます。Thank you very much. Sakura asks, 何をもらったの? What did you get? More literally, what have you been given? 何 is what? O is a particle indicating the object of an action. もらった is the ta form of the verb もらいます, to get, to be given, to receive. Here, the ta form indicates that the action of receiving took place or has been completed.のat the end of this sentence is an abbreviated form of のですか? An expression to seek an explanation or confirmation.
1: So we say 何をもらったの? Right?
0: Yes. Then Anna asks, 開けてもいいですか? May I open this? 開けて is the te form of the verb 開けます, to open. If you say もいいですか?After the te form, you are seeking approval. You learned this in lesson 14.
1: I'm curious about what Anna got from Kenta.
0: Maybe we'll find out soon. Now, let's listen to the skit for lesson 45 again. Today's key sentence is, お誕生日おめでとう。Happy birthday.
2: お誕生日おめでとう。
3: これほんの気持ちです。
4: どうもありがとうございます。
5: 何をもらったの？
4: 開けてもいいですか？

0: Now it's time for Teach Us Teacher, where the program's supervisor, Professor Tokunaga Akane, teaches us today's point for learning.
1: Today we learn the verb moraimasu, to get, to be given, to receive. In lesson 33, we also learn the verbs agemasu, to give, and kuremasu, also to give. What are the differences?
0: That's a good question. Professor Tokunaga says, first of all, please note that both agemasu and kuremasu mean to give, and moraimasu means to be given, to get, or to receive. In Japanese, which one to use depends on the subject, the giver, or the receiver, and also depending on who the receiver is. If the giver is the subject, you use either agemasu or kuremasu, both meaning to give. If the receiver is yourself or a person close to you who belongs to your inner group, you use kuremasu. If you want to say, Kenta gives a photograph to me, a photograph is 写真, me is 私. You use the particle ni to indicate the receiver. So, Kenta gives a photograph to me is Kenta wa 私に写真をくれます. If the receiver is a person outside your inner group, you use あげます. So you say, Kenta wa Anna に写真をあげます. Kenta gives Anna a photograph. When the receiver is the subject, you use もらいます, to be given, to get, or to receive. You use the particle に to indicate the giver. In case Anna is given a photograph by Kenta, Anna is the subject. The giver is Kenta. So you say Kenta に. Anna is given a photograph by Kenta is Anna は Kenta に写真をもらいます. If you receive something from a superior, it is better to say いただきます instead of もらいます. If you use いただきます properly, I'm sure you'll find yourself a lot more comfortable in Japanese.
1: That was today's Teach Us Teacher.

0: Next up, we have sound words, where we introduce words that simulate sounds, noises, or behaviors. Today, we'll introduce sound words to express emotion. Jean. Jean describes being moved almost to tears and feeling deep emotion.
1: I can almost imagine being moved to tears.
0: Yes. If you're moved to tears, maybe this is better. Horori. Horori describes being moved to tears in spite of yourself and feel sympathy for somebody. In today's sound words, we introduced jean and horori.
1: Before closing, Anna looks back on today's events and tweets. It's our segment for Anna's tweets.
0: Kenta gave me a necklace in the shape of Mount Fuji. I was deeply moved and felt jean.
1: Did you enjoy lesson 45?
0: Today's key sentence was, Otanjoubi omedetou. Happy birthday.
1: Next time, we'll tell you about Anna and Kenta after the birthday party.
0: Join us again.
2: Sayonara.